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0: Doris Day's Beverly Hills Neighbors. Paul recently made Doris get rid of some things she was quite fond of. Ooh. What?
1: Her musical hide-a-bed and three Korean acrobats. I don't know.

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1: Girl, yes, you are crazy. Yeah, I'm laughing, but it's really not funny. I remember that dude. He invited me up to his pad one night, you know. I was just in the mood to have a good time. But I tell you, he had the finest broad on his arm, and we went to the finest pad. And I said, well, why am I here? But anyway, we had a lovely time. I tell you.

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The oldest bank in Monroe County, the First State Bank. 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Tropical Drinks also serves a variety of cold domestic and imported beers. 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
1: Hey, you know what? 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

0: what's all this about?
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The playing time of the music determines the number of grooves per inch that will be cut into the record. The sound dynamics of the music determine how far apart the grooves must be. Loud passages need more space between grooves. Soft passages need less. The cutting machine automatically spaces the music grooves according to the sound signal it's receiving. Now, a test cut to determine the groove width. The groove width must be exact, so exact that it is carefully checked through a microscope.

0: champagne? Honey, that's nice, but can we afford it?
1: Well, it's cheaper than gasoline. Every time I go out with a dude now, instead of using perfume, I put 2 drops of high test behind each ear.
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Life is a rush, when you're standing on the ledge. 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

0: with scrambling hands and the cars not so neat. 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

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John Martini, Carol Munder, Rick Worth, Lefty Nowak, Tori Mata, Carol Fay, B. Lucy Stevens, Asa May, Kathy Rose, and others. Feeling poolish? The call to artists for JAG's 7th annual Poolside Juried Exhibit is posted with all the details at jaggallery.art. 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

The subject for tonight's lecture is rhythm. 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

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What is cool? Is there some kind of rule? Is it something that you share when you're alert and aware? Are there some words to say when the band begins to play? Can you dig it? Yeah, that's hip. What is hip? What is

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Yeah. 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Hey, so.

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0: Honestly, if Mother wonders out loud just once more how the men are making out, I'll scream.
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Or it's quiet, or it's mad. 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

Programming on WKWF is made possible with the support of the JAG Gallery, a favorite art stop featuring ever-changing, carefully curated exhibits of fine contemporary art, showcasing the work of prominent and emerging artists from Key West and beyond. John Martini, Carol Munder, Rick Worth, Lefty Nowak, Tori Mata, Carol Fay, B. Lucy Stevens, Asa May, Kathy Rose, and others. Feeling poolish? The call to artists for JAG's 7th annual Poolside Juried Exhibit is posted with all the details at jaggallery.art. 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

detective Sherlock John, and he's sure to question every man. Soon in the marketplace where people buy and sell, he's sure to arrest the one who sells the bell.

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1: But man, you're never going to get any truth from us.
0: We'll tell you anything you want to hear. We lie like hell. We'll tell you that Kojak always gets the killer and that nobody ever gets cancer in Archie Bunker's house. And no matter how much trouble the hero is in, don't worry, just look at your watch. At the end of the hour, he's going to win. We'll tell you anything you want to hear.

Born in Rocky Mount, North Carolina in 1917. Moved to New York City in 1922 with his mother and family. They settled in the West 60s in a neighborhood called San Juan Hill. The pianist James P. Johnson lived there, and UB Blake's musical, Shuffle Along, opened in a local theater. The streets of San Juan Hill were filled with music. The sounds of the singers, the piano players, and the big bands drifted from home radios and blended with sidewalk gospel music. Monk began playing the piano without formal training. Later, he took lessons and studied music theory at the Juilliard School of Music. But his real teachers were the master jazzmen of his time, Fats Waller, Art Tatum, and Duke Ellington. At 17, he toured the United States with a gospel group. Monk returned to New York and became the house piano player at Menton's Playhouse, the scene of a revolution in music. There, with Charlie Parker and Dizzy Gillespie, Monk joined the revolution. It was called Bebop.

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0: 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John Martini, Carol Munder, Rick Worth, Lefty Nowak, Tori Mata, Carol Fay, B. Lucy Stevens, Asa May, Kathy Rose, and others. Feeling poolish? 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
1: Thank you. Thank you, ladies and gentlemen. Thank you. 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

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The oldest bank in Monroe County, the First State Bank. 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
1: Welcome, everybody, to the Keys Weekly podcast show. I'm your host, Mandy Miles, editor here at the Key West Weekly, and we are thrilled to have with us today Eugene Robinson, former Washington Post columnist, Pulitzer Prize winner for his coverage of a little-known statesman back in the day from Illinois named Barack Obama. So thank you so much for joining us. Eugene Robinson is doing a special presentation last night and tonight, correct, at the studios of Key West? Excellent. And my co-host today is a great friend of the show and the newspaper, Josh Mothner, who has come down here from Marathon to join us. Always a pleasure to have you, Josh. And like I said, I was telling Mr. Robinson that Josh cherry picks his favorite guests. So he has done John Feinstein. He's done Tedeschi Trucks with us. Who else were you with?
2: Dwayne Betts and some other musicians.
1: Okay, so he's a music brothers. Guy, but yeah. But so clearly Eugene Robinson is on his list as well. So thank you for being here, Josh.
2: Thank you for having me. I love being here. Thank you.
1: And so we are going to talk as a little bit of a preview before tonight's special event about the state of media in America. And I don't know whether that is a happy story now. I hope it has a happy ending. But welcome to the show, and thank you very much.
3: Well, thank you so much, Mandy and Josh. It's great to be here. I hope we have a happy ending.
1: I hope so.
3: The state of media. I can't say it's that happy right now, but we'll get into that.
1: Good.
3: And first things first, you have to call me Gene.
1: Okay.
3: No more Mr. Robinson.
1: I did say I am a huge fangirl, and I was crushed. I was crushed when you left the Washington Post, but... I also understand, and that's another reason you're doing a book signing tonight with your latest book.
3: Right.
1: Was that on your list of things to do while you were still at the Post, or did that come about after your departure from the Post last year?
3: No, I had been working on this book for 4 years, a little bit more than 4 years, really.
1: How did you find?
3: I left the Post.
1: Now, this is Freedom Won, Freedom Lost,
3: yes,
1: and
3: right.
1: It traces your family back, was it 4 or 5?
3: Well, it goes back 200 years. It starts with my great-great-grandfather, who was enslaved, who was sold as a boy in 1829 to a plantation owner.
1: How old was he then?
3: I don't know.
1: But a child.
3: A boy.
1: Okay.
3: Right. I found the record. I have the record reproduced in the book. He was sold to a plantation owner in Charleston, South Carolina. He was sold again in 1848, and by then he had been set to work at a blacksmith's forge, and he was a good blacksmith. And so in 1848 he sold again. In 1851 he bought his own freedom, so 10 years before the Civil War.
1: Wow.
3: In the city where the Civil War eventually started. Stayed in Charleston as a free person of color through the Civil War, and he had one son, my great-grandfather. This is all on my mother's side of the family. My great-grandfather, who was just the right age to take advantage of the brief period of Reconstruction when the Union troops still occupied the South.
1: Okay.
3: And so the newly won rights of African Americans were protected. And so my great-grandfather he went to school, became a lawyer, became a big muckety-muck in the South Carolina Republican Party, had a federal job, tax collection, and he moved the family inland about 70 miles to Orangeburg, and he built the house I grew up in.
1: Wow.
3: And he was a pack rat. He saved everything.
1: Thank God, though.
3: All his records, his financial records, his speeches, his letters, everything.
1: Wow. And you and your sister still own that house, right?
3: We still own the house. That's right. And so this I had this trove of documentary information, which is kind of unusual for an African-American family. Most African-Americans trying to trace their ancestry hit a brick wall in 1870, which was the first census in which Black Americans were more or less fully counted. We weren't counted before.
1: So there were no records, really, of their existence,
3: even. You just had no idea. And so I felt that this was something. This was a resource I had that I needed to turn into a book at some point. And it was around the time of the pandemic, actually, when we all went inside,
1: right?
3: Sort of
1: for years,
3: literally and metaphorically.
1: Good point. We
3: went
1: very
3: inside,
1: good.
3: And I started looking at a few documents I had brought from the house in South Carolina to my house right outside Washington, D.C., and thinking, well, maybe now is the time to do this book, and maybe there's a way to tell this story that helps us understand what's going on today.
1: And interesting,
3: helps us understand,
1: right,
3: the cycles of history that we've been through. So I started working on it, and it was hard because it's hard to, first of all, history is hard to do. The old saying in journalism, if you're mother says she loves you, check it out.
1: Of course.
3: I had to check out all
1: everything,
3: the
1: right?
3: documents, all the family lore, of which there was a lot. And I was also doing a column and doing television and doing this and doing that. But I found time to sort of push it ahead. And when I left the Post, which was about a year ago, I was, I would say, 80 to 85% done.
1: Oh, great.
3: The book. I had a lot written. I'd been working with my editor at Simon & Schuster. And I left the Post for 2 weeks. I just sort of bounced off the walls of my house. Like, what do I do? What,
1: right,
3: do I do? I don't have a deadline. I don't have a column.
1: There's nothing hanging over my head.
3: I was kind of vibrating. And then one day I realized, you idiot, you're almost finished with this book. That's the first thing you're going to do.
1: Good.
3: So that's what I did. I got it finished.
1: That's fantastic. And you'll be signing those tonight, I know.
3: Yes, I will
1: and,
3: be.
1: Yeah.
3: I will be.
2: So now, I'm curious, can I ask you a question?
1: Yeah,
2: I'm curious about the title.
3: Yeah.
2: Because it's the order of the title.
3: Uh-huh.
2: And I wanted to ask you how you chose that particular phraseology.
3: Interesting. Freedom Lost, Freedom Won is the title.
1: Oh, sorry. I missed it. I had it reversed.
3: Right. Well,
2: that's why I'm
3: asking.
1: Okay, good.
3: Because originally I had it reversed. I had it Freedom Won, Freedom Lost, because that is the cycle we've seen. Look at Reconstruction and then Jim Crow.
1: Right.
3: And that's the one. That's the biggest, most macro example of these cycles that I was seeing and I saw other cycles on a more micro scale that had happened within my family.
1: Interesting.
3: But at the very end, I called my editor and I said, you know, let's just think about this. I think I might want to switch that order because by the end of the book, I had actually, I had sort of ended it on a more optimistic note.
1: That more optimistic than you had expected to? Than
3: yes,
1: you had planned?
3: Right. Than I
1: okay,
3: had expected
1: okay.
3: to as I was writing it, and the reason it came out that way was that having covered all this history, you had to sort of try to take it all in with a wide angle, and you saw how far people had come.
1: Okay.
3: How far the nation had come in that 200 years. Now, 200 years is a long time. Should have happened a lot sooner,
1: right,
3: obviously.
1: Sure.
3: But this halting progress of three steps forward,

0: African Americans, for Latinos, for other marginalized groups, right. for women, as more and more of us became included to a greater extent in the promise of the Declaration of Independence and the Constitution, the promise that all men are created equal, that we're endowed by sure. our Creator with these unalienable rights, that we all have a shot at the American dream. And I saw that, yes, we have made, when you look at it, amazing progress toward that goal, though we have not reached it. We have not gotten to where we need to be. But I said it just seems, let's play around with reversing that order. And sure. my editor agreed, and so that's...
1: So that worked out. Good.
0: That worked out.
2: So then, if we look at it, mm-hmm. it's funny, I wrote this down. If you look at the macro version, as you described, I mm-hmm. called it the arc, right?
0: Right.
2: Interesting term in this context, as being across the 200 years.
0: Mm-hmm.
2: But if you look at it more closely, as you did, yes. you start to see it's a graph, and it's troughs and peaks.
0: Oh, it is troughs definitely and peaks. Troughs and peaks, yes.
2: What are we in right now?
0: We're in trough.
2: Okay.
0: We are in a trough. We
1: surprise,
0: are
1: surprise.
0: The Grand Canyon right now. Oh, but,
1: yeah. Right? I mean, after 200 years of what... I would mm-hmm. you view as possibly a net gain, at least, despite right. the back and forth and the forward and backward. But right. yeah, it's I don't know what to say about where the trough we're in now, and mm-hmm. and the role of media playing in that as well. How it's I even see it in Key West as a microcosm of the national landscape as well. And right.
0: if you see it in Key West,
1: right? Thank you.
0: The most sort of laid back, congenial place I know in the country.
1: Right. And there's things that have shocked. I've been here 28 years and mm-hmm. There's things that are surprising me. And then I wonder, and I go home at night saying, I wonder if I should be surprised based on, you know, this sort of mirroring effect that everything that's happening on a large national scale is also happening in this little tiny island.
2: So what do you think the state of the media is?
0: I think we're in trouble. I really do. And here's why. We all, three of us, remember a time when, despite political differences, whether you're a liberal or a conservative or whatever, Democrat, Republican, we basically agreed on, like, what happened yesterday.
1: The good facts point. Yes.
0: of what happened yesterday. We agree on a sort of common encyclopedia of facts and a common chronology of events. And then we argue about it. That's democracy.
1: Sure.
0: That's
1: sure.
0: great. And I think it was Philip Graham, who was married to Catherine Graham, the publisher of the Washington Post. It was Philip Graham who first, I think, spoke of journalism as the first rough draft of history.
1: And that's a good way to put it. I like that.
0: The media... We wrote that first rough draft, and for decades, for really almost my entire career, until recently, there was a common approach and ethic toward the writing of that first draft of history. We sort of agreed across competing media, across different kinds of media, newspapers, television, whatever, in how we approach it. We want to be as honest and down the middle as we can, as objective as we can possibly be about the facts, and then, again, we can argue about what the facts mean. It was a simpler time.
1: Right.
0: Right? There were, when I was growing up, there were three television networks.
1: Right. And the people that were telling the news back then, I never knew who they would have voted for. That's what I always go back to. I didn't know who these people telling my parents the 11 o'clock news, who they voted for.
0: Right, exactly. And that was just drilled into me as a young journalist that you're not a Democrat, you're not a Republican, you're not on any political faction's side. You are on the side of journalism
1: right.
0: and true.

0: And you work for your readers. You don't work for anybody else. And that was a really common ethic that we shared across media. And but now media is so fractured. And it started with cable television, where from three television networks, you have, you know, hundreds of
1: exactly
0: channels.
1: Right, yeah,
0: and people find that there's a very good business model right. in appealing to liberals on one side, to conservatives on the other side. That can make you a lot of money, and so what those outlets end up doing is sort of reinforcing the views and prejudices and opinions, whether well-grounded or not, of their listeners, because that creates more engagement, more loyalty, more money.
1: They're giving them what they want.
0: Yeah, exactly. And, you give them more
1: and more the other
0: of
1: side.
0: What they want.
1: Right.
0: That's not how we were taught to do this. Back in the day, but and then that was sort of bad enough. But now, where are most people getting their news? Especially young people, they're not even getting their news from these news outlets. They're getting their news from like TikTok
1: and
0: from
1: Josh and I were saying
0: Instagram.
1: This morning from not even they don't read anything anymore. It's
0: right.
1: It's unless it's a little tiny meme or a. Or a video clip on YouTube or mm-hmm. TikTok of somebody that has zero credibility or background. And I think
0: exactly.
1: that also gets into the difference when we say the state of American media. Mm-hmm. I think we also have to specify media isn't journalism. And I think that's
0: right.
1: that's a concern
0: right.
1: as well, because mm-hmm. these people that are part of that are social media influencers.
0: Right.
1: They're not journalists, and they don't
0: no,
1: have the
0: not.
1: Training, and they don't evaluate their information.
0: Exactly.
1: They are sort of just feeding what their followers
0: exactly.
1: want.
0: Exactly. They may not know how to do that. They may not want to do that.
1: I don't think they care to do
0: I
1: it,
0: don't
1: right?
0: think they care. That's not what they're about. Yet they're presenting that could be the only source of information for, you know, a consumer, right? And so...
2: do you suppose that... looking back on all of this as the progression occurred that you described, mm-hmm. would you ascribe more responsibility for this to differences in our personalities from a partisan perspective or for the hunt for profit?
1: That's a good question.
0: Well, that's a good question. And I think it's, if I were to rank the causes, I would say, changes in technology, hunt for profit, and only third, fundamental differences in philosophy, which there are
1: sure.
0: differences, right?
1: Right.
0: And there are reasons unrelated to media why maybe those views have become a bit more polarized, but that's certainly exacerbated by what's happened to media, this constant reinforcement, you know, your side is right, my side is right,
1: and
0: their
1: and our
0: side is wrong.
1: Inability always. To distinguish what's
0: right.
1: the truth.
0: Right.
1: I mean, there's these, you know, since we've been living in a world of alternative facts.
0: But I put those basic differences third, because on the increasingly rare occasions when you could actually have conversations across
1: right.
0: ideological lines, you can find a lot that you have in common, not just common interests, but you find that that person on the other side of the fence is not that different from you, and it's not, the things that he or she wants are not that different from what you want. In many ways, I hope, maybe this is hopelessly optimistic, but I hope that I'm glimpsing that we still do have more in common than what divides us. But what divides us is relentless, and it never
1: it
0: lets
1: doesn't,
0: up.
1: Yeah. And that's the same thing.
0: And now it's
1: that
0: so
1: profit
0: random,
1: or
0: you can't even get, you know, you don't even know what to focus on, what to target.
1: Right.
0: It's all very diffuse.
2: So does that lend itself to the idea that the improvement of this mm-hmm. may result at some time when it's less incentivized to actually make the divisiveness happen, right? We have right now an incentive, or we don't, but people do, are incentivized mm-hmm. to divide, whether that's for greed, that's power, or whatever.
0: That's
2: so
0: true.
2: And then we have right now in particular, it's incredibly important to the powers that be mm-hmm. to divide.
1: Right.
2: And so when maybe we get, are we ever going to have somebody where that's not incentivized?
0: I sure hope so.
1: Right.
0: I sure hope so. We don't have it now. And what we have is just, you know, wedge after wedge being driven.
1: And the amplification of the most extreme voices on both sides.
0: Exactly.
1: You know? Yeah.
0: Exactly.
2: So do you think that... go ahead. I'm sorry.
0: I was going to say, when I do see sort of green shoots of hope, I tend to see them more at the local level. I think the national level up in Washington where I live is
1: too late.
0: Yeah, it
1: may
0: be
1: too late.
0: Right. It may just have to. And again, I don't want to sound like Pollyanna because I also see, I'm talking about green shoots. I'm not talking about
1: full
0: growth of
1: a brand new forest, a healthy forest, yeah.
0: Right, information ecosystem or whatever. I've been thinking a lot about this and frankly thinking, okay, now I've left the Washington Post, I finished this book, haven't started a new one, and I've just been thinking, so what can I do at this stage in my career and in my life to make this even a little bit better? What can I do about this?
1: You personally, how can I improve this?
0: How can I contribute to a solution? And I throw that out there because if either of you or any of our listeners has an answer, let me know.
1: If you have
0: ideas, let me know. But I'm serious about it. I think it is a serious, serious problem for this country.
1: It's very concerning. And it's almost to the point, I was listening to some other interview recently, and they were talking about either a politician or an influencer who, you know, was making the rounds on the opposite side. You know, if it was a more liberal Democrat, they were making the rounds on mm-hmm. Fox News and Newsmax and, you know, uh-huh. One America's Voice and all that, or OAN. But then the argument was, how effective was that? Because when they sort of go into that lion's den mm-hmm. and they get attacked because, mm-hmm. again, going back to the profit motive, that is what people want to see, as opposed to this, mm-hmm. you know, olive branch of let's find these connections. So it's
2: troublesome.
1: Yeah.
0: It's troublesome.
1: Yeah, it is.
0: Troublesome. That doesn't seem to be the solution.
1: Right. Exactly. Don't just throw yourself to the lions because they're just going to take advantage of you, of ripping you apart.
2: So what about the national movement that I believe the former attorney general is doing, the focus on, I've lost the word myself, but when we moving districts around.
0: Eric Holder is working on redistricting.
2: Redistricting. And mm-hmm. I think that, you know, we're seeing a lot of the flurry of that now.
0: You sure
2: obviously.
0: Are.
2: and you referencing back your statement on where some of the shoots of hope are coming from locally.
0: Mm-hmm.
2: We had a flipped seat right near Mar-a-Lago.
1: Right.
2: Particularly in Florida, is mm-hmm. interesting. Mm-hmm. And its location, obviously. But do you think that the more local Democrats, I don't want to mean to say that local politics shift to a more neutral position, if ever possible, that may progress up?
0: I think that's possible. I mean, you mentioned redistricting, and that's an interesting case study. It's more than a case study. It's a big part of the problem in Washington because members of Congress essentially choose their constituents now.
1: Right.
0: Rather
1: right.
0: Than the
1: Good
0: other
1: point.
0: Way around.
1: Yes, you're right.
0: And most seats in the House are safe seats.
2: Right.
0: And the only thing the member of Congress worries about is never worries about losing the general election. They worry about a primary, and that incentivizes them to go to the right if they're Republican, far right, or to go farther left if they're a Democrat, because that's where the primary challenge is going to come.
1: Good point. Right. What's your thoughts then on open primaries?
0: Well, I think that's interesting. I'm for trying everything.
1: Me too. Yes, agreed.
0: Could work. So open primaries, I think, would be great. I frankly really disagree with the approach of this Supreme Court, which has basically said partisan gerrymandering is fine.
1: You can right.
0: gerrymander. You can draw a district that looks like a piece of cooked spaghetti, and that's fine.
1: Right.
0: If your goal is just to maximize the chance of your party winning that.
1: But I don't understand how they can separate that from a racially gerrymandered.
0: Right, because they say a racial gerrymander is
1: illegal.
0: Not
1: yeah.
0: legal. I can't separate the two.
1: Okay, okay. Cases, I was worried sure that it was me. I'm glad.
0: No, I mean, and there may be some cases where that's
1: possible,
0: where that's possible. But I think in general, that's, no, I don't think that works. And I think just philosophically, that's not the way it ought to work, because it the way we're doing it now, we basically give, we allow whatever party is more in power in the state legislatures, really, and the governor's offices, because they're drawing the maps and
1: right.
0: doing the redistricting. We let them put their thumb on the scale enormously in a way that like disenfranchises a lot
1: excellent point.
0: Of Americans. It really does. And you see it happening, you know, let's be specific. You know, President Trump called for Republicans to just gerrymander the hell
1: right,
0: out of Texas
1: right.
0: and out of, you know, he tried to
1: Indiana,
0: get Indiana. And
1: yeah.
0: And so in response, you know, California is gerrymandering
1: right.
0: In the Democratic direction, and Virginia.
1: Right.
0: Which is, you know, I would argue, I live in Virginia. It is a bluish, but I mean, it's a blue state now, but it's not deep blue.
1: Okay.
0: Not,
1: okay.
2: You know, no.
0: It's not. And
2: just drive south.
0: You know, I'd say it's at most a 60-40 state, but when Virginia gets done, they're going to be something like, I think it's 10-1, 10 Democrats.
1: Wow, really?
0: One Republican seat. And yeah.
2: Going further down that road, what about the idea, again, these are things, I think I may have even heard you say some of these things, because I watch you, increasing the number of congressional seats.
0: Well, that's really, I'm sold on that idea. I just don't know how it's going to happen. If
2: right.
0: you think about it, when the nation was founded, each member of the House represented, I don't know, 20, 30,000
1: right.
0: constituents, and now every member of the House is 700, 800,000
1: people. Yeah,
0: people.
1: Right,
0: and that's not what they had in mind. They had in mind representation that was a lot sort of closer,
1: more to, local. Yeah.
0: Yes. Right. I mean, each member of the House now represents more people than at the founding lived in like any state, really, except
1: right.
0: for a couple,
1: right?
0: In
1: sure.
0: you know, Virginia and maybe Massachusetts. So, yeah, I think it would be a great idea to increase the size of the House. And I hear, you know, people in Washington say, "No, not more of that."
1: Right, right, exactly right. Yeah, right. Yeah.
0: But
1: right.
0: I think just for democracy, it would be, it would take some figuring out. Actually, a friend of mine, a professor at Harvard, Danielle Allen, who's a brilliant scholar. She's written a great book about the Declaration of Independence. And she has written in the past pieces for the Washington Post on this theme of increasing the size of the house, how we might go about it. And so if people were to take some of her ideas as a blueprint, I think that would be great. In practice, it's very difficult to do.
1: Right, right.
0: It's difficult to get anything done because one party or the other will see it as being potentially their disadvantage.
1: Now, do go ahead, Josh.
2: How does the media help that happen, given that the media in general was the way information got discussed initially? As you said, the first draft of it. Is it possible for our media in its current state to help affect something like that with such a level of discourse?
0: Yes, I think it's possible. Look, anything's possible. You know, we could. It would, unfortunately, it would require a lot of people who are disconnected, who are not working in concert with each other, and who have their own aims and their own interests and whatever. It would require a lot of people to wake up one morning and have, frankly, a lot more civic interest and prioritize the good of the nation over short-term gain. And it should be possible, I think, theoretically at least, yes, for people to realize that it's better for me personally if the country does well. It's better for me personally if we can have a functioning, productive democracy. And that way, that'll make me more prosperous and my neighbors. And
1: my kids will have a better future.
0: It's a virtuous circle. We're not getting that message through somehow, or even if it's being disseminated, it's not being internalized enough. And I just don't know. This is what I've been thinking about. How do you change this sort of disconnected hive mind of the media today?
1: What sort of impact do you think it would have if at the top of national government and federal government, national politics, if there was people that weren't actively trying to castigate the media or calling the reporters the enemy of the people, or, you know, kicking reporters? One of the things I wanted to ask you about was the Pentagon press policy.
0: Oh, please.
1: But I wonder how much influence that could have if the attitude toward, I'll say not just media, but actual journalism and news, if that changed, you know, overnight or in the next couple of years, how much of a trickle-down effect could that have?
0: No, well, that could have a huge effect. It would be hugely important. And look, I certainly, in my experience, and I think in the history of the country, every president has been angry at the media and angry at the way he's been covered, and I mean, bar none, right?
1: I think
0: every single one. But every single one, until very recently, has also felt that the free press was an integral and important part of our system.
1: It was
0: Thomas Jefferson who said, you know, if I had a choice of, you know, a government without newspapers or newspapers without a government, I would choose the latter.
1: I love that quote,
0: I love that quote. And it is so important. That's why it's in the First Amendment.
1: Right.
0: And every other president has gotten it. The current president doesn't believe that, clearly. And in order to serve in the cabinet of the president, you have to demonstrate that you don't believe it either.
1: Exactly. And it also seems to be a tie that the current president is probably the least read, or the least, he reads the least amount of news of any other of his predecessors.
0: President Trump does not read.
1: Right, exactly. Right.
0: They don't bring him the, you know, weighty position papers that they used to bring to presidents when a big decision is to be made. They'll bring him a couple of pages with a lot of pictures and maybe a video. And, you know, he's more visual. He watches TV. He talks to people on the phone.
1: Right. That's right.
0: Makes decisions, and so he doesn't have being a reader going for him. I think he understands that he can sort of make the media into a foil, a convenient
1: An enemy
0: that he can attack and that he can castigate and that he can point to and say, these people are bad. These are, which he literally says.
1: Exactly.
0: You're
1: yeah.
0: such a nasty person. You're such a bad person.
1: And that's sort of a trend for him people. Is to always They're sort of bad. Point at some other entity. And
0: right, exactly. Exactly.
1: So I'm wondering if that could be a point of optimism for media is if that attitude at the top changes at some point.
0: It certainly wouldn't hurt, and I think it would help a lot. I do, because it's relentless. I mean, it is just he whenever he's asked a question that he doesn't like,
1: right.
0: It becomes the reporter's fault.
1: Quiet, Piggy. Being, yeah,
0: know, and you're a nasty person.
1: Right. Right.
0: Okay.
1: Especially if they're females.
0: I did it, but what's the answer to the question? We never get around to the answer to the question.
1: Right.
0: Because
1: right.
0: It's inconvenient for the president.
2: Do you think there's a possibility ever, I've espoused this a number of times, that we could eliminate the money side of this
1: by
2: making elections literally publicly funded,
0: yes.
2: but without the ability. I know there's a big free speech argument here. No ads on televisions, that the public broadcasting system would give time to every candidate.
0: Yeah.
2: For as much as they want to sit there and talk, they can put on their own metrics if they want, they can put on their own graphics.
1: Public broadcasting, how do you define public broadcasting system?
2: At that point, we'd have to have...
1: Okay.
0: Yeah, we'd have to talk about
2: But I'm
0: that.
2: Saying take the money, make the press no longer be beholden to the political class for billions of dollars.
0: Well, I think that would be wonderful. That would be incredible, and good luck getting us there. But that would be, I disagree with the position of the Supreme Court, which is basically that you want to buy an election if you got enough money.
1: If we could overturn Citizens United,
0: limits,
1: right?
0: To the money you can pour into election. I think this is deeply, deeply corrosive to the idea of democracy. And I don't understand. I'm not a lawyer, so I'm sure there are legal precedents and there's a legal argument for it, but I just think it's wrong. I just think money is not the same thing as speech, really. And I think getting money out of politics would be an incredible step forward for our democracy if there were some way to do it.
1: I agree. There was also really that big piece several months ago in The Atlantic about making it easier to amend our Constitution that a lot of these discussions we're having would require, obviously.
0: Right, exactly. That's the thing. And everyone has been reluctant to, you can amend the Constitution by this laborious process.
1: Right. That's the thing. You basically can't. It's so impossible.
0: So many states to ratify.
1: Right.
0: It takes all this time. The other way you can amend the Constitution, of course, you could have a constitutional convention.
2: Right.
1: And, I love that idea. Yeah.
0: Yeah. Yeah. But everybody is like,
2: wow.
0: Wow. Yeah, like,
1: that's big.
0: It could make things better, and it could make things a whole lot worse.
1: You're right.
0: And
1: you're right. Yes.
0: So what is more likely? So nobody quite wants to take that step. But, if you read what the founders wrote, especially like Jefferson, for example, I think they would be shocked and appalled that there are so few amendments to the Constitution.
1: I feel the same way.
0: Over 250 years. They would be stunned. And you're still working off of this.
1: And they're looking at the world today saying, this is the blueprint you're still using?
0: Exactly, yeah. And so how did you not have to update this?
1: Yeah, saying this we put in a mechanism to update change. This. Yes. Yeah.
0: So, but again... You know, it's one of those careful what you wish for.
1: Good point.
0: Situations, and nobody has been willing to take that step.
1: That's a good point.
2: Yeah, I think there's a little bit. We have to acknowledge it. We've relied for a long time, generations, on decorum, shame.
0: Yes.
1: Yeah, you're right.
2: We just relied that people would do the right thing in the long run.
0: We sure did. And so many
1: good
0: of
1: point.
0: The, quote, rules were unwritten,
2: yes.
0: really.
1: They you're right.
0: They were really a matter of custom and goodwill. And once... So if that goes away, because it's not written down.
1: And that's the thing. We just assumed nobody would be brazen enough to do it.
0: Exactly.
1: But that's
0: exactly.
1: not the case but anymore.
0: These traditions and, you know, the way things were done, they weren't written down. And so some people have figured out, okay,
2: right.
0: you know, right. I'm going to do it right. a different way. I'm just going to ignore all of that. And
1: try to stop me.
0: And try to stop me.
1: There's right. not a real good right. mechanism to
0: no,
1: stop
0: there's
1: it.
0: There's not a real good mechanism for stopping. And the mechanisms for stopping are all really slow, too.
1: Yeah.
0: Because
1: yeah.
0: You know, Congress takes, if and when Congress, if Congress ever decides to bestir itself, it takes a while. And for the judiciary, of course, they really can't do anything until there's a case presented.
1: True, right.
0: In other words, until the harm has actually happened. And once they do rule, of course, the judiciary doesn't have an enforcement mechanism.
1: That's true.
0: They don't have boots on the ground to
1: you're right.
0: their rules.
1: You're right.
0: So... You can see these sort of weak points in the system, and the weak points are being exploited by this administration.
2: Sure.
0: They really are.
1: That's a good point. I also think when we talk about media, politics, to go from the founders to also the current situation with the algorithms that have taken over what everybody mm-hmm. sees,
0: yes.
1: what is reinforced on everybody's. Mm-hmm. I mean, they know so much about us that they're deciding what quote news we see and read.
0: Absolutely.
1: Based on our likes, based on how much time we spend on each screen. So mm-hmm. they're just going to reinforce the extreme, you know, the most extreme. And you know, there was just the case settled
0: Absolutely.
1: Yesterday where there was, you know, social media companies were responsible or liable for addiction,
0: right?
1: And harm that came from that. So it's crazy to think that we've, you know, in the same conversation, the same arc can go from the founders and our Constitution to an algorithmic
0: exactly.
1: formula
0: exactly.
1: that didn't even
0: exactly.
1: exist, you know, a couple years ago.
0: Thomas Jefferson and John Adams sitting down discussing right. algorithms.
1: Exactly. You know? And the fact that, you know, we haven't amended the Constitution to adjust for that.
0: Right. And, you know, they wouldn't understand what an algorithm is. And frankly, neither do members of our of
1: and
0: Congress.
1: I couldn't possibly. Exactly. Right.
0: I,
1: right.
0: Right. I mean, this stuff is beyond most or the ability of most of us to get our arms around, much less try to figure out how to shape that.
1: Right. But the power of it is
0: But the power of it is tremendous.
1: All inspiring. Yeah.
0: It's tremendous.
2: I'd have to say, I'm still. Look for those shoots that we talk about.
0: Uh-huh.
2: We, you know, the church tried to stop the Gutenberg press, essentially.
1: Good point. All right. I like that. I like that.
0: They couldn't. They couldn't, yeah.
2: And the, you know, early 20th century, mm-hmm. trusts were, you know, everybody realized what the robber barons were going to do.
0: Uh-huh.
2: And yes, bad things happened. And then mm-hmm. some people came around and mm-hmm. were able to vote into things that made that right. better.
0: Mm-hmm.
2: Technology, you know, the Industrial Revolution was going to do horrible things to people initially,
0: mm-hmm.
2: kids particularly, and things like that. And eventually yeah. we roped them in too.
0: Right.
2: So I keep being optimistic.
1: Okay, good. I like that. That,
2: smarter,
1: that actually.
2: We're going to get some more optimistic, smart guys.
0: I think I'm an optimist too, just congenitally, because often there's no objective reason for it. But I am optimistic. Yes. If you look at history, we do tend to correct these overreaches, these mistakes. We do tend
1: okay,
0: to
1: good. I like that. The pendulum swings.
0: Pendulum
1: okay.
0: back in the other direction. Now, there's one sort of asterisk thing that I will mention, however, which is artificial intelligence.
1: Right, right.
0: Yeah. which even the people who are making it don't fully understand, which is, I've had several recent conversations with people who were researchers, geniuses, really, who were sort of in on the ground floor of artificial intelligence and who have become alarmed at how rapidly it's progressing.
1: Right.
0: And who think it's, you know, there's a small but not zero chance that it gets totally out of control.
1: Right.
0: And make a persuasive case that even now we've made this thing and we don't actually fully understand what's going on inside there.
1: And that's the thing, we've created this and then we can't control it. That's
0: right,
1: what
0: but it gets more powerful.
1: Yes.
0: Not by the year, but by the day. And so I just have a feeling that we're going to be grappling with that in addition to everything else we've been talking about.
1: As if we didn't have enough
0: I think we're going to be trying to figure out how we integrate this technology, which can be amazing and beneficial into our lives without having it make everything worse.
1: Good point.
2: I'm going to give a throw out to an old book reference here because I think that you're 100% right about AI. And I've been a big end of the world guy,
1: right?
2: Apocalypse, you know, all mm-hmm. those kind of books. But the best one I ever read was called A Canticle for Leibowitz. And I don't know how many people know about that.
1: I have not read it.
0: Tell us about it.
2: And it's all about the fact it's a 600-year span of the end of the world, essentially, and it's the machines.
1: Really?
2: It becomes religion to be against machines because of what they did. And it's a very interesting, in light of what's happening now, it's again prescient, in my opinion, because the machines, whether it's the Terminator, whether it all stems from this.
1: Okay.
2: And we are there.
0: Yeah.
1: Yeah.
2: We're getting
1: yeah.
2: there. So I think you're right.
0: And one person I heard from recently who was kind of alarmed or very alarmed says that the scenario, the like worst case scenario is not that the super intelligent machines, meaning a machine that's smarter than any human at anything.
2: Right.
0: Right. Smarter than Einstein.
1: Right.
0: Smarter than, that it's not that this leads to, you know, robots with red eyes shooting lasers.
1: Right. Right. Right.
0: And going back in time to kill Sarah Connor. It's that the machines kind of think of us as irrelevant and not that interesting, and that they proceed to sort of shape the world in the way that's best for them.
1: Right. Which is how they're trained.
0: Which is not necessarily the way that's best
1: exactly.
0: for us. And in the way that we shape the world in the way that's best for humans, and that's not best for chimpanzees or elephants or whatever. That's kind of our fate, is to be just kind of lower on that food chain.
1: Oh, God.
0: And and not the priority.
1: Yikes.
0: And that ultimately.
1: Because we would make us, it would demote us. We wouldn't be the apex predator anymore.
0: We wouldn't be the apex anymore.
1: Right.
0: That's a little sobering, but...
1: on that note...
0: on that note, right. It's a sunny day.
1: What happened to those green shoots? We need something green.
2: So given the fantastic discussion, state of the media, politics in America, what question did we not ask you?
1: That's what, exactly.
0: What question did
1: that you want to answer?
0: Not ask me.
2: Or about your book?
0: I'll always talk about my book because it just came out.
1: There was one I wanted to ask real quickly. Yeah. I apologize. And it's sort of an inside baseball Washington Post
0: Absolutely.
1: Columnist thing.
0: Yes, right.
1: Do, whether they're columnists or reporters, writers, do they read the reader's comments after their articles?
0: I always did.
1: Did you? Okay.
0: I did.
1: All right,
0: I didn't read every single one.
1: Sure. Well, there's often thousands.
0: It's interesting. when we started adding, you know, making that possible, and they, you know, comments appeared at the end of everything.
1: And I think the Post has probably, the Post and the Times probably have the most active readership.
0: Yeah, I mean, we, you know, at a Post for a you know, a real hot button column, you could have like 10,000
1: comments. Oh, yeah, I mean, easily,
0: it was,
1: right.
0: It was crazy. And so I liked it from the beginning, number one, because I wanted to get a sense of what readers were thinking. And number two, because eventually, because it saved me hearing, you know, getting emails or voicemails.
1: That
0: from
1: makes
0: all
1: sense.
0: Those
1: okay,
0: readers.
1: Let's put them in this clearinghouse.
0: Exactly. And eventually they would, if they wanted to persist, there'd be like some people who started arguing with each other.
1: Absolutely,
0: down at
1: yes,
0: the comments.
1: Yeah.
0: That's great. Y'all, you know,
1: you
0: y'all,
1: all
0: just,
1: have
0: y'all
1: that.
0: Just keep it out there. But no, I think that's a necessary thing, because that sort of, I think, transparency and accessibility are important to media.
1: I agree.
0: And you know, I guess it used to be letters to the editor or whatever, but I just think you have to be open to your readers, and you have to let them let you know what they think of the job you're doing.
1: I think, yeah, no, I was always just curious whether or not you guys read them or not.
0: Sometimes there were good, like, column ideas or story ideas in the comments.
1: Right.
0: And you'd say, wow, I didn't think of it that way, you know?
1: Right.
0: And so we have really intelligent readers. I do, but I hope you have another green shoot, because I'm going to go to a downer now.
1: Okay,
0: right?
1: You're good.
0: A green shoot to end on. I just saw circulation figures, the most recent circulation figures for major U.S. newspapers. And I'm talking about paper circulation.
1: Yeah.
0: I realize that's like, you know, buggy whips and stuff.
1: But it's still a benchmark, yeah.
0: And so the, you know, audited daily circulation of the Washington Post is 87,000.
1: Really?
0: And,
2: oh, my God.
0: And it was 10 times that high.
1: That's what I was about to ask. What was its height?
0: 800 and some thousand.
1: Wow.
0: At least almost 900,000. Daily. And then more than a million on Sunday.
1: Right.
0: And I haven't even seen Sunday. But the other thing was that every other newspaper has had that sort of,
1: right,
0: has had a real decline. Even New York Times was only circulating, I think it was it 100-something thousand,
1: right?
0: Wow. Maybe 200,000, but again, just a small fraction of what it circulated. The only paper that was over 400,000 something was the Wall Street Journal.
1: Really?
0: And the Journal still. So the Journal still prints a lot of newspapers, but, you know, Post was 87,000. I think USA Today was something like 89,000. So, which used to be absolutely available everywhere.
2: Well, that doesn't necessarily bode well for your belief that the local economy and politics are going to be represented. Well,
0: so here's the green shoot. It is that I have seen some sort of local news initiatives, many on the nonprofit model.
1: Yes, I agree.
0: That are really encouraging. And so at my former newspaper, The Washington Post, they just had a recent round of cuts, which were really amputations.
1: Yeah. Right.
0: And I've been just fuming about this as a former Post person, but completely eliminated the sports section, eliminated the metro section, except for 10 people, I think, something like that, to cover a metropolitan area of 6.5 million people. Ridiculous. It eviscerated the style section, which covered arts and culture. I used to be editor of the style section.
1: Right.
0: I did that for 6 years. It took away all the reasons that I still got the print paper, but others have come in to try to fill that void. And so there's a nonprofit news site in Baltimore, the Baltimore Banner, was right up the road. That it's staffed by sort of refugees from the Baltimore Sun, which had its own cutbacks. And so they've announced they're expanding into the D.C. area, and they hired a bunch of Post people, and that's a nonprofit.
1: That's a nonprofit. Okay, yep.
0: There's another venture that was set up, and I'm pretty sure it's under a foundation, so I think it's set up as a nonprofit run by Robert Albritton, who was the first publisher of Politico.
1: Yep.
0: And they snarfed up a bunch more of
1: good
0: Post refugees, and so they're going to fill that. And there's a much more locally based D.C. News outlet called D.C. Cast I get their newsletter every day now. And they're actually doing a very good
1: digital only.
0: And these are digital initiatives.
1: And that's how, you know, that's the way to succeed today. Yeah, exactly. Yeah, right.
0: You know, the cost of entry to
1: to
0: print is you have to buy presses and ink and all this sort of stuff. And if for digital, you buy a domain name.
1: Exactly. You pay GoDaddy a couple hundred bucks.
0: And
1: yeah.
0: You're just as accessible as the New York Times.
1: And as long as you have good information, you know, and true information.
0: Exactly. So it does give me some hope. It's just one of the things I was really depressed about was local reporting. Who's holding the local officials accountable?
1: You're preaching to the choir now at a local Keys Weekly paper. I know.
0: It's so important. It's where I started in news. It's where everybody used to start in news.
1: You were at City Hall, right?
0: Yeah, I was at City Hall, and everybody started on the local level. And he really got the understanding of how important that was. That is where the rubber of government hits the road.
1: Right, and it's the most personal and the most personally relevant to people on a daily basis.
0: Yes, it affects their lives now.
1: Yes.
0: Immediately and in tangible ways. And I was just despairing that, you know, who's going to cover that? How can we survive without coverage of that? And so people are moving in to fill the vacuum. And maybe they will all take root. It takes some time for them to grow into something.
2: There's a shoot right here because she is doing exactly what you're talking about.
1: Right. Thank you.
0: Keys
2: Weekly is, but they are not immune.
1: We are not immune
2: to
1: the same outside
2: effects that everybody is.
1: Right.
2: It's unfortunate, but it's true.
0: No, I know. I mean, that's just the weather, right? So you're gonna have to figure a way to wear a jacket.
1: Have
0: to put on a jacket and
1: but
0: some rain.
1: That's probably a good optimistic point to stop this, and then it will be continued this evening at the studios of Key West, 6 p.m. This evening, Thursday, March 26th. And gosh, I can't thank you enough, Gene.
0: Huge fan, Josh
1: Mothner. Thank you for joining us.
0: Thank you,
1: everybody, for joining the Keys Weekly podcast show. Have a great day.
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1: 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And by Tropical Drinks for the original pineapple drink with your choice of pina colada, daiquiris, or smoothies. Tropical Drinks also serves a variety of cold, domestic, and imported beers. So come by and cool off with Tropical Drinks, located right next to Sushi Song on the corner of Truman and Duval, 925 Duval Street, Key West.

These meters on the recording console indicate the volume of sound coming from the orchestra onto the magnetic tape. In the old days, home phonographs could not reproduce either full loud passages or very soft passages. So they were literally kept off the record right here by sound monitoring.

0: Programming on WKWF is made possible with the support of the JAG Gallery, a favorite art stop featuring ever-changing, carefully curated exhibits of fine contemporary art, showcasing the work of prominent and emerging artists from Key West and beyond. John Martini, Carol Munder, Rick Worth, Lefty Nowak, Tori Mata, Carol Fay, B. Lucy Stevens, Asa May, Kathy Rose, and others. Feeling poolish? 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

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The sound of Key West. 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
2: 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Programming on WKWF is made possible with the support of the JAG Gallery, a favorite art stop featuring ever-changing, carefully curated exhibits of fine contemporary art, showcasing the work of prominent and emerging artists from Key West and beyond. John Martini, Carol Munder, Rick Worth, Lefty Nowak, Tori Mata, Carol Fay, B. Lucy Stevens, Asa May, Kathy Rose, and others. Feeling poolish? The call to artists for JAG's 7th annual Poolside Juried Exhibit is posted with all the details at jaggallery.art. Cool off this August with Poolside 2026. Love art at JAG Gallery, Tuesday through Sunday from noon to 5. 1075 Duval Street, Duval Square, with ample free parking at the Simonton Street entrance to the square, or online anytime. 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Tropical Drinks also serves a variety of cold domestic and imported beers. So come by and cool off with Tropical Drinks, located right next to Sushi Song on the corner of Truman and Duval, 925 Duval Street, Key West.

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0: Programming on WKWF is made possible with the support of the First State Bank, enjoying a long history of serving, reaching out, and connecting in the Florida Keys. 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

The code number and address of the record distributor for this order is automatically stamped on each carton. Then the cartons pass through another machine, where they are bundled together in groups of four. And away they go to the accumulation area down below on another floor.

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наша.

For example, these grade A tomatoes are larger, more colorful, and less broken than the grade C, although both grades are probably equally nutritious and healthful.

I'm not sure she's capable of any real feelings. She's television generation. She learned life from Bugs Bunny. The only reality she knows comes to her from over the TV set. She's very carefully devised a number of scenarios for all of us to play, like movie of the week. All of her plot outlines have me leaving her and coming back to you because the audience won't buy a rejection of the happy American family. She does have one script in which I kill myself. An adapted for television version of Anna Karenina, where she's Count Vronsky and I'm

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The sound of Key West. 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John Martini, Carol Munder, Rick Worth, Lefty Nowak, Tori Mata, Carol Fay, B. Lucy Stevens, Asa May, Kathy Rose, and others. Feeling poolish? The call to artists for JAG's 7th annual Poolside Juried Exhibit is posted with all the details at jaggallery.art. 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
1: And what I want to roam. 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
1: Around the world today, there's a lot of war going on.
2: What is wrong with the world today? Yeah.
1: Jamali, there's a lack of love. Jamali, warrior king, you know, Rastafari.

Hatter and sharp, as I would say. You hit the man for 3 million right to your church. Cool breeze ain't that baby cold, you know?

Well, the flames, the fire. And we are so done now. Enough people shrouded right now because of the economic stress and otherwise. But don't worry about it, because everything is everything, you know? If you love no, you have to love yes, and if you love yes, you have to love no. If you love have, you have to love not have. So you know what? No, it will work out itself, man. Watch this.

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Satisfy your cravings all night long at Sushi Song. Open from 11 a.m. until 4 a.m. The perfect destination for all you late night owls. Sushi Song offers a wide array of fresh, delectable sushi rolls, sashimi, ramen, and teriyaki. If you work late or you're just out with friends, Sushi Song is the spot. Open till 4 a.m. Sushi Song at the corner of Truman and Duval, 925 Duval Street, right next to Tropical Drinks. For delicious, fresh sushi all night long, it's Sushi Song.

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6: 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That's the one. That's the one. That's the one. That's the one. That's the one. That's the one. Make it, make it, make it bounce. That's the one. That's the one. That's the one. Make it, make it, make it louder.

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